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3: And while you're getting settled, if you are the kind of person that follows along in your Bible like I do, I know that's a little old-fashioned, but you know what I do know, y'all? I know that because I used my Bible, I have a history in here. There are dates that people talk to me. I know it's kind of battered. I know it's kind of beat up. It's got a new cover on it because I went to visit somebody in the prison, and he said, your Bible's falling apart. He said, that's good stuff in there. You better take care of it. And he put a new leather on it while he was in prison. And I'm really grateful. It's a little crooked, but that's probably what got him in there. And you know what? I think I helped straighten him out. And if he did it over again, it'd probably look a whole lot better. Amen? But that's how I remember that. And there's words in here that says that Dr. John said, or Dr. Rebecca said, or Apostle Joe said, or Scott said, or Pastor Jimmy. There's a couple in here that have PJ said, and I'm telling you what, this is a history book. And you know what? My phone might not work someday. Come on now. My iPad might not work someday. In fact, it might not work this morning, so I brought myself up a hard copy, amen? But what I'm just saying is, you can write in here, you can underline in here, you can put little stickers in here. I mean, my stickers are ratty and tatty, but guess what? No matter where I am, I can take this with me. If I have to get in a bunker someday, this is going with me. You know, we're going to learn in our word today that Daniel, you know, he was raised a Christian, but he went into captivity overnight. And when he went into captivity, you know what he took with him? He took his God with him. And you know what? When he was in captivity, because he took his God with him, he had a way of sustaining himself even while he was a captive. You know? Joseph did the same thing. We're going to talk a little bit about him today. But you know what? Joseph wasn't taken into captivity because his nation disobeyed. He was taken into captivity because his brothers disobeyed. I mean, sometimes our adversary comes from without. And, you know, there's nothing we can do about it. Come on now. Our adversary might be in the White House. I'm just saying, he might, you know. But you know what? It could also be in your house, you know. I mean, Joseph was eating dinner with some of them dudes that threw him in that hole, right? And so, guess what? They could take what they had in them, with them, wherever that put them. Joseph could take his God in the pit, and he could take his God in the palace, and it didn't matter whether it was a brother or an adulterous woman. He could get his way out of that because of what he had on the inside of him. Amen? So I'm of old school, but you know what? I think that in a house of God, you're going to have the old and you're going to have the new. Amen? And I think you ought to be able to use both. And in your study time, you ought to be able to open up those pages and have that history speak to you. I remember where I was when that happened. Amen? Because if you don't learn now how to live a godly life in an ungodly world, you're going to be in trouble because the world's only going to become more ungodly. And so how do we live a godly life in an ungodly world? That's our sermon title for this morning. Father, we thank you this morning that you speak to us. We thank you, Lord, that you begin to talk to us. We thank you, Lord, that what you have to say in your word this morning is not just like, was it Peanuts when it's wah, wah, wah, wah, wah, when Lucy talks. But God, there's power in your words. Let everyone in here hear a different sermon because you'll locate us wherever we are. But Lord, let it be life and let it be health to our bones, living water to our spirit. And everyone in the house shout, amen. Amen. All right. Living godly in an ungodly world. It's not popular, but it is possible. It's not popular, but it is possible. If you talk to a young girl in Dearborn, Michigan, she goes to a school where there was 85% Muslims, and she had an encounter with God, and that made her want to pray at the pole. So she went to the pole and she prayed. And being in a school where 85% are Muslims, she was the only one at the pole that prayed. In fact, it caused problems at home because her sister really had aught with her because she went to the pole and prayed. But let me tell you something. Leadership is lonely. Following God is lonely. Living godly in an ungodly world is not popular, but it is possible. And if it's possible, we need to find out how it can be possible for us, because that young lady made a huge difference, because next year there were three people at the poll, and one of them was her sister. And not only did it affect her sister, but her entire family got saved. So it matters what you do. Look at your neighbor and say, it matters what you do. If you opened your Bibles to Titus, I'm going to be looking at chapter 2, verses 11 through 14. You know, I say this, living godly in an ungodly world is learning to love what God loves and hate what God hates. If you love what God loves enough and you hate what God hates enough, you'll find a way to live godly in an ungodly world. Jesus so loved the world that he was willing to do anything. And God the Father asked Jesus to do something that was incredibly hard, but he was able to do it because of love. If you fall in love with God, you'll do what God tells you to do. Amen? So did you find Titus 2? Chapters 11 through 14 says, for the grace of God that brings salvation has appeared to all men. This is the part I love. It teaches us. The word teaches us. What's inside the bound pages of this book teaches us to say no. Everybody shout no. No to ungodliness and worldly passions, and to live self-controlled, upright, and godly lives in this present age. Everybody shout, in this present age. While we wait for the blessed hope, the glorious appearing of our great God and Savior Jesus Christ, who gave himself for us to redeem us from all wickedness and to purify for himself a people that are his very own, eager to do what is good. See, he does it, but we got to give him something to work with. He's eager for a people that want to do good. All of everything that you read, everything that you study about Christianity is because he loves us and he wants us to be with him. So much so that he's willing to be nailed to a cross and give his life so that it can be possible. I was talking to someone this morning and they said, you know, it's amazing to me that Joseph's brothers would like do all those horrible things to him, throw in the pit and everything, and they still get to be patriarchs and they still get to be leaders of the tribes of Israel. What's with that? How come they don't get punished? And I said to him, much is given, much is required. They didn't have Jesus' death. They didn't have that atonement for their sins. They didn't have the Holy Spirit because Jesus hadn't arose from the dead and sent the counselor. How much more so are we able to do what's right because of what we've been given? We know the difference, folks. Amen? So what is our motivation then for living a godly life? I saw two things. I saw one as I was looking back at Jesus' life, and I saw one as I was looking forward to his coming again. And looking back on what Christ did, I look at it this way. God's grace and God's favor are available to us because of what was done on the cross. Plain and simple. There is now this supernatural grace, a supernatural ability that is on the inside of us. I say it this way. Grace is God's ability to do through us what we can't do through ourselves. Come on, guys. Is there some things you can't do? I mean, it used to be, before I received grace, before I knew about all the things that were in the Word of God, if you made me mad, it wasn't going to sound good. I was married to a used car salesman. He wasn't saved either. Amen? But now, even though those feelings come, I have this grace, and I realize the power of words. I realize the power of the tongue. Because see, I read in Proverbs that the tongue is like a little rudder. It can turn the ship wherever it way. It's like a fire that could set the whole course of your life on fire, that words can destroy and words can build up. And because that is alive on the inside of me, because of the words that I've written on, read on the inside of the Bible that he wrote for me, something happens on the inside of me that, you know what, I don't want to do that anymore. Because I know that, you know what, sticks and stones can break my bones, but words can destroy a person. And so I don't want to be part of what the enemy does. The enemy came to steal, kill, and destroy. That's reverberating on the inside of me. And so I go, God, help me. And all of a sudden, he gives me a love for people that says, you know what? You don't know where they are. You don't know what they've been through. You don't know what they're going through. Do I still get mad? Yes. But I repent. Do I still have issues? Yeah. I'm still living on this earth, and the last time I looked, I'm still made out of flesh, and flesh has fallen. Amen? But grace. Looking forward, I see this in 2 Peter chapter 3, verses 10 and 12. Because when I look forward, I see this blessed hope of Jesus' appearing, and I read in 2 Peter 3, 10 through 12, but the day of the Lord will come like a thief. I better be living godly in an ungodly world, because you know what? I don't know the day and hour in which he's coming, because he's coming like a thief. And if you knew when the thief was coming, you would not leave your car unlocked. You would not leave your house unlocked. Amen? So why would I leave my spirit man totally open for the devil? No, I'm going to lock this baby up in the spirit and in the word of God, so that when the thief comes, I'm living godly in an ungodly world. Amen? But the day of the Lord will come like a thief. The heavens will disappear with a roar. The elements will be destroyed by fire, and the earth and everything in it will be laid bare. This is New Testament. This has not been fulfilled yet. This is still coming. Amen? Since everything will be destroyed in this way, what kind of people ought you to be? You ought to live holy and godly lives as you look forward to the day of God and speed its coming. I say it like this, get ready, get ready, get ready, get ready. God, I'm ready. Come on, come today. Come today. When I was young and I didn't have my children and I wasn't married, I used to think, God, please don't come, please. I want to get married and have babies first. Come on, some of you want to do some things too, but be honest. All right? Now it's like, oh, God, I want to see my grandbabies. But then you know what I think? You know what? When I get to heaven, my grandbabies are going to be there. If I live godly in an ungodly world, my grandbabies are going to be there too. I'm not cool without them. Right? And you know what? If heaven is so marvelous and so glorious, and he made heaven to be on earth, why am I shunning the very thing that he wants to give me? There was heaven on earth, and Adam gave it all away. So I'm like, let's get ready. I wish I had an old person, you know, one of them old-time piano players, you know, play the organ. Brother, get ready. I'm going to preach in one of them churches one of these days. It's in me. In other words, Christ's past act and future coming teaches me that I need to hold on and live a godly life in an ungodly world, because that's exactly what Jesus needs me to do. Everybody wants to be needed. God needs you. Just touch your neighbor and say, we need you. If you're having a bad day and you don't think you're needed, let me tell you something. The devil is a liar. You matter. You matter. You matter to the people in this church, and you matter to the people of the world. How do we live godly in an ungodly world? First of all, we have to have the right perspective. Look at 1 Timothy chapter 4, verse 7 and 8. The right perspective. 1 Timothy 4, 7, 8 says, have nothing to do with godless myths and old wives' tales. Rather, train yourself. Oh, now that's where we have the trouble. Come on, train yourself. I mean, if I didn't have to deal with me, life would be a whole lot better. Amen? Train yourself. Everybody wants everybody to do everything for them. But let me tell you something. Christianity is something you got to do for yourself. Amen? It says, train yourself to be godly. For physical training is of some value, but godliness has value for all things. Shout all things. holding a promise both for this present life and the life to come. It's January, and you know what? We're all about going to the gym and getting in shape, and what we're going to eat right. We're going to, you know, run a marathon this year, or we're going to do this, or we're going to do that. And you know what? Exercise is good, and I think we ought to do it. But Paul is not downplaying physical exercise here. We need it. Okay? The doctor will even tell you need it, all right? But Paul spent 3 years in Ephesus where there was a great Colosseum in which the Olympic Games were held. The Colosseum seated 100,000 people, and foot races were often held there. Spectacular events were conducted there, and many believers put more emphasis on athletics than they do the things of God. How can you say that, Pastorina? Because 80,000 people were at the Colosseum, and I was in traffic for 3 hours, and I never moved. And I haven't seen 80,000 people in this building yet. Amen? And I serve a God that's a whole lot better of an athlete than the athletes at WVU, and they're good. They're really good. They beat Kansas. Yay, go Kansas. Right? Go home, because we beat you, right? All right? But, you know, you have to think about this, because godliness has value for the world to come. I'm getting ready here because I'm going somewhere else. Do you remember, men, you do it too. We women, you guys ask us for a date, we spend hours getting all ready. You all say, are you ready yet? We'll say 5 minutes, and that means 50, okay? But we're getting ready. Why? Because there's something good going to happen, all right? Let me tell you something. Spend some time getting ready, because that's going to last for eternity. Our dates last an hour, maybe two, maybe three. By the time you're our age, sometimes four. Takes a while to get everything going, you know? All right? But godliness has value for all things. Shout all things. Amen? It has value for your marriage. It has value for your occupation. It has value for your home, value for your ministry, value being a father, value being a mother, value being a husband, value for everything. Not just for this flesh that's going to grow old and you're going to leave it anyway. I believe it's the temple of the God. I believe you need to take care of it. I believe if you don't, you get evicted early. So we need to take care of it, amen? So we need to have the right perspective, but we also need to have the right approach. Everybody say the right perspective. Now the right approach. See, one is a thought, one is a do. Okay, the right approach. And when we have the right approach, then you can decide to be godly, but you're deciding with the idea that it's going to take determination, and it's also going to take discipline. Keep in mind that God does his part, but you have to do your part. And it's not just thinking about being godly, it's actually putting an action to your godly thoughts, all right? So train yourself in godliness means you have to be determined. Sometimes you might have to fight in the trenches to stay true to your commitment to godliness, because there are many, many temptations out there. We need the same kind of attitude when we approach our spiritual training. So we need the right perspective, but we need the right approach. And the right approach is getting up in the morning, maybe early. Maybe it's staying up late after everybody's going to bed. It's reading your Bible through in a year, or reading Matthew through 100 times. It's doing a daily devotion, or you know what? Devoting your time daily to devotions. It's praying when you feel like it and when you're not. And you know what? It's going to the Bible to find the answers instead of running everywhere else and getting everyone else's opinion. Amen. So there's the right perspective, there's the right approach, but there's also the right promises, and that's where we need to run. 2 Peter chapter 1, verse 3 and 4. And it says this in 2 Peter chapter 1, verse beginning with 3. His divine power has given us everything. His divine power has given us everything we need for life and godliness. Through our knowledge of him who called us by his own glory and goodness. Through these, he has given us his very great and precious promises. Right here, folks. So that through them, through the word of God, you may participate in the divine.

and God reveals it to us. Amen? These verses tell us that we have been given everything we need for life and godliness. This happens through the knowledge of Him. His word, His promises, have given us the ability to escape corruption of the world caused by evil desires. See, if I get enough word in me, my want to changes. Amen? Let me try and illustrate it this way. Let's say that you're struggling with a specific temptation in your life. Instead of going to Ask Google, which I'm guilty of, come on. Instead of going to Ask Google, or instead of going to Oprah or my best friend, I go to God's Word and I begin to read in Hebrews, for example, Hebrews 2, verses 18. And New Living Translation. I love this one. It says this: since He Himself gone through suffering and temptation, He's able to help us when we're being tempted. Now, I don't know about you, but when I'm going through something bad, it makes me feel really good that I'm not the only one that ever went through it. All right? And then if the Jesus of all people went through it, now I know He knows how I feel. So now I can say, help me, Jesus, you know how I feel, right? So you realize reading this promise that you're not alone. Someone is able to help you in your time of need. And Lord willing, when you read that, now you want to read a little bit further to see what He's talking about and see what He went through. You start to get thirsty because the word is salty. It's kind of like eating a Lay's. You can't eat just one, right? I mean, did you ever put your when in the beginning years, I used to put my timer on like 15 minutes. And I said, I'm going to read until the timer goes off. And the timer would go off and I'd be like, oh man, that went fast. And I'd be like, keep reading. But, you know, it's to open it and sit down and do it. It's like the guy that took off 2 hours before. He said it was the first getting started that was giving him the problem. See, the devil tell you don't have time to read today. Well, let me tell you something. When the devil talks, he lies. So if he tells you you don't have time to read today, guess what you have time to do? Amen. And I would tell you, you don't have time to read today too, because I would be afraid that you would find a key to a door that you've not been able to open. And you know what? If you read the word, you're going to find the key, because He's got the keys to the kingdom. All right. So I'm going to be like the devil and I'm going to tell you, don't read. You don't have time for that. You're too busy. You need to study for that exam you're having. You need to get to work on time. You know, you need to get the kids here. You need to clean that house. You know, don't you have to go to the grocery store? I mean, He'll do anything. And most of the time, they're legit. Remember, we just learned with John Bevere, just because it's good doesn't mean it's God. Right? So we need God's promises in our lives. That's why it's important to stay in the book. Shout, stay in the book. Stay in the book. Not the TV, not the internet, not 50 Shades of Grey, but in the book. Amen? Hallelujah. Now she's gone to stepping on toes. Highlight, mark in, and underline the promises in the Bible that you can refer back to. Use it as an arsenal. Use the Word of God as an arsenal to live a godly life. Oh, you don't think I can do that, devil? Watch this. Boom. You know what I mean? Oh, yeah, really, devil? Oh, well, and when I declare to them, I never you knew you, depart me, for you practice lawlessness. All right? I mean, I'm just opening up anywhere. Therefore, whoever hears these sayings of mine and does them, I will make him like a wise man and build his house on a rock. Okay, devil, boom. Amen? It's an arsenal. Hallelujah. So let's look at some examples in the Bible of real people who were able to live a godly life in an ungodly world. Because you know what? If they can do it, I can do it, right? I like to look at real life, all right? First life we're going to look at is Daniel. Then we're going to look at Joseph. Then we're going to look at Naaman, all right? First one and the second one are both Old Testament. The first two, Daniel and Joseph, were both raised by godly parents in a godly culture. Can we say hallelujah for our children's church ministers? Can I get an amen? How about our, you know, they're back there teaching our children. And that's, if you want to have a Daniel and you want to have a Joseph, get them in children's church. Amen? Start bringing them in the nursery because they pray over them. Hallelujah. All right? So Daniel was already a godly man, and he came to the ungodly culture of Babylon, and so, you know what? His warfare was really high. See, when you've lived in a godly society or a godly culture for a long time, it's like you're blindsided when your culture goes bad. See, I'm still of the opinion in my generation that I believe everybody's good. I believe that. And I get real disappointed because I'm an idealist that I think everybody's good. Nobody really wants to hurt anybody.

0: See, that's not true. So we're living in an ungodly world. And so we have to renew our minds daily. Amen? So here we have Daniel, and he grew up in this godly culture, godly family. And all of a sudden, now they're taken into Babylonian captivity. Mind you now, just let me refresh this. They took the choice men. They took the smart men. They took the beautiful women. You tell me that's not hell at work. Doesn't say they took the marred, you know, crippled, mentally challenged children. No, they took these good-looking men. We need to think about the world in which we live in, because they're going to come after our godly men, our good-looking women, and they raped and pillaged the women. It's an ungodly world. Can I get an amen? Amen. But Daniel may have been a prisoner physically, but spiritually he was a free man. He was not a brand new person to this godly lifestyle. So you know what he was used to doing? He was used to exercising his faith. He was used to doing what was right. He was used to saying no to the food on the king's table. He was used to saying no to all those lustful pleasures. Are we able to exercise ourselves now when we don't have to, so that when we're in that race, we'll choose right? When we're in the fight, when we're in the ring. Amen? Are we already saying no? Yes, hallelujah, we are. We're in the right in the middle of a Daniel fast. We're doing great. Amen? We're not filling up on Snickers and Coca-Colas and Lay's potato chips. Amen? We're already eating beans and rice. Let me tell you something. You'll be used to it and you'll like it and you'll feel better. And guess what? If a time comes when you have to eat beans and rice, praise the Lord. You already know how to cook them. You already know how to make them taste good. Your digestive system is already used to tolerating them. Amen? We're exercising godly principles. We're determined. I went to Philadelphia. It's the home of every food imaginable. I was going by signs, and I felt like my head was going, wah, wah, wah. There's this sub. There's that pizza. There's this grocery store. And I'm like, I love beans and rice. Glory to God. Amen? I'm coming back to Philly just as soon as this race, literally, as soon as this fast is over. Oh, how funny. Like Daniel, Joseph. Think about Joseph. Joseph's father taught him about God as a child, and then there's a sudden change. And I mean, you talk about sudden. One day your dad tells you to go take lunch to your brothers, and the next day you're finding yourself, you know? I mean, like, you talk about total transformation here. You know, you're not with your own people, you're not where you belong, it's different food, it's different sleeping conditions, it's everything's different. And it's not good. But he was good. Hallelujah. And on the inside of him, he had these godly principles. And he was able to say no to the things that the world was throwing at him. He was not brand new to this godly lifestyle either. But let me give you another example. This is Naaman. And we're going to go over into 2 Kings. And I love this one because I feel like this is a lot like where people are in the world right now. And in 2 Kings, Naaman is the Syrian commander. He's got a great job. He's got job security. He's got authority. He's got men around him. He's got privileges. But guess what else he's got? He's got a bad problem. He's got leprosy. And you know, leprosy is symbolic of sin because it eats away a little bit at a time. One day you just notice a little sore on your finger, and the next day you notice it's down to about the knuckle. And then you know what? You start to not feel it anymore. Isn't that just like sin? You do a little bit, and then that little bit of sin becomes a little bit more sin. And you know, pretty soon you don't even feel it anymore. Your conscience doesn't bother you anymore. You can say things that other people were saying because, you know what, just you don't have that anymore. And so here he is with leprosy, losing a little bit of himself every day. Let me tell you, you have all the money in the world. You can have all the authority in the world. Great job. People working for you. And you can have a problem that will cause you, like Naaman, to humble yourself and come to God. Because, see, Elisha was a man of God. And when Elisha told him, go bathe in the Jordan, he didn't want to go. He didn't want to go. He felt like that was beneath him. You know, some people feel like they got it so together, they don't want to come to church. They believe like, hey, that's good for you, man. If it makes you feel good, that's fine. But you know, it's really just a bunch of stories. You want to believe those stories and make you feel better, go ahead. But you know, it's just a bunch of stories. Everybody can be an atheist until they got a problem. Until there's an 18-wheeler jackknife coming at him down the highway. Until they got something that's dying on the inside of them and they can't find life. It'll cause you to run to God. And I don't know about you, but that's probably how I came to God. I loved life, loved my babies. But you know, there's something dying on the inside of me. I knew there had to be more. I came to Jesus. Jesus got rid of my leprosy. Then I knew, like Naaman, I love this, 2 Kings chapter 5, 15 to 19. Then Naaman and all of his attendants went back to the man of God. See, there was a conversion here, a true conversion. Naaman, you know, even though he was educated and respected, his need drove him to God. Instead of the disease costing him everything, he was introduced to a God who paid the price for Naaman to have everything restored. When he was converted, he even tried to make a provision because he was scared he'd have to worship the God he came from rather than the God he came to know. And it says, Naaman and all of his attendants went back to the man of God, and he stood before him and he said, now I know that there is no God in all the world except in Israel. Please accept now a gift from your servant. The prophet answered, as surely as the Lord lives, whom I serve, I will not accept a thing. And even though Naaman urged him, he refused. If you will not, said Naaman, please let me, your servant, be given as much earth as a pair of mules can carry. For your servant will never again make burnt offerings and sacrifices to any other god but the Lord. But may the Lord forgive your servant. See, he's got saved in an ungodly system, in an ungodly world. His boss was ungodly. The god of his boss was Rimmon. And here he is, a Syrian commander. And he knows he's going to have to go with his boss into the temple of Rimmon. And he knows that his boss is going to have his hand on his shoulder. And when his boss bows down to Rimmon, he's going to have to bow down too. He doesn't know what to do. All of a sudden, he's a godly man, and he's stuck. He's caught in an ungodly world. So he wants to know, how do I live? How do I do this? So he says to this, but may the Lord forgive your servant for this one thing. When my master enters the temple of Rimmon to bow down, and he's leaning on my arm, and I bow there also, when I bow down in the temple of Rimmon, may the Lord forgive your servant for this. And you know what Elisha said? Go in peace. And in other words, I know your heart. And God judges on the heart. And I know you want to do right. And I know you want to live right. And I know you're so grateful to God that you don't want to sin anymore. Let me just help you out right here. He had to go back into that ungodly environment to go to work. But because he was successful and he had authority in the land, he decided, I'm going to use a little bit of authority that I have, but I'm going to humble myself. He doesn't say, hey, here's some money. Give me some of that earth. Already you see a different Naaman. He's like, could I have some earth? In other words, I'm going to humble myself here. All I want is enough earth to take back on these mules. You know why? It wasn't so that he could be sacrilegious. It wasn't so that, you know, he could sell it. It wasn't so that he could do anything. But you know what he wanted? He wanted to build an altar in his life. He wanted to make a place where he could meet the same God that met him in his place of need. See, when there's a real conversion, there's something that takes place on the inside of your heart that, you know what? You just want to keep going back there. How many of you want to sing the same songs you sang when you first got saved? I want to sing them all the time. I'm like, why can't we sing that song? Oh, Pastor Rena, come on, man, that song's like 20 years old. I'm like, I know, but I really like it. You know, come on, you got yours too, you know? So what do you do when what you came out of, you don't want to go back to? You need to continue to honor those to whom honor is due. Do your job with integrity, but be a real Christian with a real attitude, with real action, and with real allegiance. See, everybody comes to Jesus at a different stage. Everybody comes to God having come through something different. Some of you didn't have to come to God. You were raised in God. Can I tell you, your battles may be more fierce. Daniel and Joseph's battles were really fierce compared to Naaman's. What about the children of Israel? They were born on a battlefield. You talk about having a hard time, they had a hard time. Amen? So our next example then is found in the book of Acts. And these are the Israelites. They were getting born in captivity. They were persecuted from the get-go. They didn't have any privileges. They were born under persecution under the old regime. The Pharisees, the Roman government, even eventually destroyed Jerusalem. We could say that the Israelites were literally born on the battlefield. Amen? That's why we can't compare our walk with the walk of others. That's why everybody's walk is an individual walk, because everybody's walk has different warfare. You don't know the battle everybody else is facing. And rather than go, oh, he shouldn't be doing that. I can't believe he's still working there. I can't believe she's still smoking. You know what? That's their warfare. Maybe they grew up with everybody in their family smoking, and that's how they deal with stress. Are you going to be the one to point a finger at them and say, you shouldn't be smoking? You know what I learned? I learned God cleans fish after he catches them. I don't know anybody else that catches a fish and tries to, do we, Jeremy, try to get down there in the water and clean it while it's down there swimming around? No. We don't even do them right there usually on the dock while they're still flipping and flopping. We take them like over to a table, make sure they haven't had some water for a while, right? They're out of breath. Glory to God, all right? Ooh, you know what I just did? I almost grabbed my sermon when it's right here. Just almost did that. It's not a big thing for you. It's a really big thing for me, all right? So, like Naaman, you may be wrestling with your new life in the Lord, but you're starting to see something change in you, Nahum. Nahum knew something's different about me. The thing that was eating me alive is gone. Those cigarettes, I don't need them anymore. I haven't cussed in 2 weeks. Naaman's starting to have some real powerful things happen to him. And you know what? He knows there's a difference, so he goes like, whoa, I gotta go back to this man of God because something's happened to me. And now he's taken all of his entourage with him. He didn't even care what they think. Oh, now we're getting into the meat of the word. You know what? When you're really living godly in an ungodly world, you don't care what people think. There's a new freedom that comes on you. Amen? Your body feels better. You're thinking clear. You're grateful. You're thankful. Amen? Things are changing, hallelujah. Naaman comes to him, the man who was telling him to go dip in the Jordan, who he got ticked with the first time, and he gathers his attention, and he goes back, and he breaks the silence. He takes initiative, and he says to him, now I know. It could be just as easy. He said, I once was blind, and now I see. He says, now I know. There is no God in all the world except Israel. From this moment, Naaman is going to put his understanding and his mind under the authority of the Lord. You want to live godly in an ungodly world? Do what he did. Put your mind under the authority of the Word of God. Amen? So the first great hallmark of the Christian believer is that he believes a thing to be true because God said it. When you're starting to live godly in an ungodly world, you don't care what the world says, you care what God says. And you start living like you believe what God said. And if God said it, that settles it. Amen? Naaman heard a word from the command of the Lord, and with the greatest reluctance, he obeyed the word, and then his life was transformed. How do you live godly in an ungodly world? Believe what God says, and it will transform your life. If you believe what God said, it will transform your life. How many of you have had your life transformed by something God told you? Amen. Hallelujah. Suppose a crew, and this is just food for thought, okay? Suppose a crew of wicked pirates is shipwrecked on a desert island, and they're stuck and struck down with disease and famished because of lack of bread. There's nothing before them but a prospect of certain death. Then one day, as they grow frail and overwhelmed with hopelessness, someone sees a sail on the horizon, and one solitary ship can be seen making its way towards the island. The boat is loaded with bread, and it has on board a marvelous, infallible physician. When the boat arrives, it promises food and drink for all these evil men, healing all that are sick, and there's also room to carry them to a brand new land where there's no hunger, no one will thirst anymore, where none will complain, I'm sick and I'm thirsty and there's no more death. What would you think of these dying pirates if they objected to the food and the drink and the medicine and refused to go to this amazing doctor? Then, in fact, they preferred to starve and die on the barren island because there was only one single ship by which to be delivered. Only one solitary physician. Only one supply of everlasting food. What do you think? What would you think if these evil men complained because the ships hadn't been sent to all sides of the island with foods of various kinds and all different physicians of various qualities? Wouldn't you think they were crazy? What an ungrateful bunch of men. Now, this is the case before us. The whole race of Adam has been cast away on this distant world to perish and die. They have no spiritual food, and they are smitten with disease, which is rapidly hurrying them to their second death. Death is what they deserve. But God in his mercy has sent to them his only begotten Son, the bread of heaven, the great physician, who can heal them of all their sicknesses and heal them of even death itself. Let them come and taste and see that the Lord is powerful and good, all sufficient for them, so that they need no other Savior. See, an offer is made to every soul, not merely of a full supply of all their spiritual wants and a perfect cure for all their diseases, but a safe passage to the land where the Lamb is in the midst of the throne and he leads and feeds his people by living waters, where God the Lord wipes away all the tears from their eyes. And what are we to think of those who object to this solely on the ground that God has sent not many deliverers and not many gods and not many ways? They will neither enter the ship of safety lying on the harbor, nor can they see another sail over the whole sweep of the horizon. Indeed, the great physician tells them solemnly that no other vessel will ever be coming to deliver them. Only this one, only now. See, living godly in an ungodly world realizes that there are castaways, and they're dying, and they're hungry, and their lives are shipwrecked. And God wants to use you. Whenever God's amazing grace comes into a life of the sinner, it shows itself in a changed life. Let me give you some concrete examples. There's a domestic servant who wanted to join the Metropolitan Tabernacle, and Spurgeon is one of the great commentaries, great preachers of all times. Spurgeon was quizzing her about her faith, and when he blessed her he questioned her and pressed her for evidences that Christ had changed her life, she blushed and admitted, "I sweep under the mats now." Then there was a boy in Port Talbot during Dr. Martin Lloyd-Jones' ministry who told his teacher about the wonderful dinners that his family was having on Sundays. "We're having gravy and meat and potatoes and cabbage and even rice pudding," the little boy said. "My father has been to the Forward and he got converted. What the man used to spend on Friday night drinking, now he brought home to feed his family." Two young brothers came to Ernest Ressinger professing faith. "What changes have taken place in your life?" Ressinger told him. They told him that their mother gave them vitamin pills, and they swallowed them now. When they were told to brush their teeth before going to bed, they no longer moved their toothbrush under the tap water for 10 seconds, but they actually brushed their teeth. In one case, it was a broom under the mat. In another, it was cabbage and rice pudding. and another it was swallowing the pills and brushing their teeth. But the point is, God's transforming work leaves traces in its wake. So in the life of Naaman, in the life of Joseph, in the life of Daniel, in the life of the Israelites, and in our lives, people will know us by what we do, what we don't do. Amen? Generosity will be shown in our life because Naaman went and he said, please accept a gift from your servant. When God comes into your life and changes it, I don't know what happens, but it makes you want to give. It's not a have to, it's a get to. For everyone who says, I know there is no God in all the world save this God, there's a new energy and a new determination, a new life within us. All of a sudden, we begin to think differently. We begin to act differently. We are a life that's changed. Generosity starts marking our lives. Another thing that is marked is self-denial. How do I know that I've had an encounter with God? I start to want to deny myself. And this is what Elisha said. Elisha said, as surely as the Lord lives whom I serve, I will not accept a thing. And even though Naaman urged him, Elisha said no. When God gives to sinners, he freely gives. Elisha wanted Naaman to return to the king of Syria and all his family and all of his friends and all the officers and say, the God of Israel took nothing from me except my leprosy. My gold and my silver and my expensive garments were absolutely useless in dealing with Jehovah. He gave me everything, and he took nothing from me. Elisha was immediately exemplifying to Naaman a new value system. So self-denial is another mark of living godly in an ungodly world. Another sign of living godly in an ungodly world is longing to worship God. 2 Kings chapter 5, verse 17, Naaman says, please let me, your servant, be given as much earth as a pair of mules can carry, for your servant will never again make burnt offerings and sacrifices to any other god but the Lord. It's significant that he doesn't offer to buy the soil, nor does he, as a captain of the host, simply take it. He says, could it be given? He humbly asks. And then he takes his dirt and he makes a place that he might worship. He's going back to a ram where he will worship at an altar that he erected himself. And that godly remnant in Israel will look at the temple, and you know what they'll say? I smell something. I see something. Naaman is now worshiping the God of Israel. He was not afraid to stand alone, much like the Muslim girl at the polls at school one day. A man journeyed in the army, and a year later he came home, and he went to church, and all of his friends came up to him and said, man, it must have been really hard being a Christian in the army. He said, nah, it wasn't hard at all. And they kept pressing him. He goes, we would have thought it'd been really hard being in the army and being a Christian. He said, no, I didn't let anybody know I was a Christian. See, if we're not having a little bit of struggles, I wonder how saved we are. So what do we make of what Naaman said? But may the Lord forgive your servant for doing this one thing. When my master enters the temple of Rimmon to bow down and is leaning on my arm and I bow there also, please forgive your servant. See, it was part of the work he had to do as a commander of chief in Syria to accompany the king to the festival once or twice a year. I don't love Rimmon, he's saying, but I have to go there because my official functions at certain occasions. See, many of us have jobs that will take us into places and circumstances we don't want to go. That's why we can't go by what things look like. Naaman had enough wisdom to know what he was going to get himself into before he got there. Naaman had done a lot of thinking in a very short time since leaving the Jordan and riding back to Elisha's home. He thought about the future and his new faith. He's been considering the danger areas and problems facing him in Syria. And this might be the one most open to misunderstanding. Naaman is starting to realize that he no longer fits with the old crowd. Living godly in an ungodly world is going to present its challenges. He won't be at ease with the religious and philosophical atmosphere in Syria. His fellow countrymen, even those of his own family, will be aliens to him because they don't worship the God of Jehovah. Here is a living, loving, and healing God who Naaman has come to know. And here's the reality of being muddled in life, living in an ungodly world which has no time and no place for Jehovah God. He's surrounded by a lifeless and useless idols of Syria. Anybody feel like that's where you are right now? There's hope, amen? Tom Wright, he's one of the commentaries on here, and he goes, shouldn't a Naaman have been prepared to say, Rimmon, be done with. King of Syria, out of here. I'm not working for you anymore. I'm going to worship Israel's God, and I don't care who knows it. Shouldn't he have been like Daniel and opened his windows towards Jerusalem and prayed to Israel's God, even though he was a captive in Babylon? And I thought, well, yeah. And this is what the commentary says. It takes a while to learn to be a Daniel. If you've seen it from the day you were born, it'd be just the way you do things. But if you came to God because you had leprosy at a later date, it might be hard to be a Daniel. Don't judge one another. Pray for one another. Living godly in an ungodly world. Maybe we're all facing different compromises. We have a house of Rimmon where we bow to another god and hope no Christian's watching us. Maybe we have shares in company where the directors themselves give huge Christmas bonuses while the junior employees are paid peanuts. Are we happy to have shares in such a company? The economic and social life of the Western world, like every other human society without exception, is guilty of all sorts of injustice. It dehumanizes some members of the society in order to inflate the egos of others. And what are we going to do about it? Like Naaman, we need to think about it. Work forwards from where you are in your Christian life. Maybe you can't work any longer for that business, that newspaper, that radio company, or that denomination. It's no good trying to pretend for any longer that we aren't compromised. We are. But you know that you have been able to change. You know, like Naaman, you're changing. Maybe you can't cut the knot immediately in every area of your life. But if you can't, don't judge others who can't. So plan ahead. Think straight about what you're going to do. Own up to your compromises. At the moment, you can't seem to avoid when you bow yourself down in the house of Rimmon and give your future entirely over to the Lord at the same time. Today, I first explained what it means to be a Christian and that you know there is no other God except the God of Israel. And then I pointed you out the words of faith that must be endorsed by new life, which showed you Joseph, Daniel, Naaman, and Elisha, showing one another generosity, self-denial, and a desire to worship. An awareness of the dilemmas and tensions of living godly in an ungodly world. I hope today that you've seen that it may not be popular, but it is possible. Praise team. Father, I thank you today that wherever people are right now, whether they're dealing with vices of overeating, oversleeping, being apathetic and lethargic, God, they know you're talking to them, but they've just not been able to do everything all at once. They're making headway, but it seems like, God, there's some things in the way. I pray right now for a supernatural deliverance from nicotine. I pray that spirit of nicotine is broke over your life right now in Jesus' name. I pray right now for a supernatural grace to break the spirit of pornography right now. In the name of Jesus. And just as deadly as pornography, just as deadly as nicotine, I pray right now to break a spirit of murmuring and complaining and bickering and being dissatisfied with where you are right now. Blaming others instead of taking the responsibility and training yourself to think differently so that you act differently, so that your life begins to change. God, I thank you that you change our hearts, oh God. that like Naaman, we're not too proud to go to you when we need to be healed of our leprosy. And that we would be a thankful, grateful people that would worship you, because we know you are the one true God. If you want to make a new commitment today to have that Naaman spirit, and to also have the grace of God, God's ability to do through you what you can't do through yourself, would you just stand up in his presence this morning and just say, that's me, God. I want to do more. I want to do better. I want to live godly in an ungodly world. Help me, Jesus. Just begin to cry out to him. Have your own piece of dirt to stand on. Have your own relationship with him. Oh, if you're watching by live stream, we're so glad you tuned in today. This word was for you. And if you've never made Jesus Christ your Lord and Savior, now's your time. According to Romans 10, 9 and 10, all you have to do is confess Jesus is Lord with your mouth. You believe in your heart that Jesus is Lord and you shall be saved. And you know what? Once you do that, if you want us to help you, there's a number coming up on the screen. We'll send you a book. You can be part of our family no matter where you live. You can live in a shortwave radio country, and God will get you that word. We pray for you right now. We pray for everyone in this congregation, those that are here in flesh, those that are watching by live stream. You know who you are. I pray right now that your body be healed, that your leprosy, whatever it is, be eradicated from your life. And the thing that was going to destroy you, let it be the thing that brings you into covenant relationship with God Almighty. In Jesus' mighty name, amen and amen. Let's give the Lord some praise.
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So here is the good news, my friends. The good news. There is, therefore, now no condemnation, no punishment, no curse for all those who are in Christ Jesus. All your fears have been taken away. Instead, hope has been given. Because God, out of His great love, redeemed us on the cross. So now, my friends, no power of hell and no scheme of man

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So here is the good news, my friends. The good news. There is, therefore, now no condemnation, no punishment, no curse for all those who are in Christ Jesus. All your fears have been taken away. Instead, hope has been given. Because God, out of His great love, redeemed us on the cross. So now, my friends, no power of hell and no scheme of man

0: We now take you to the Church of the Lord Jesus Christ of the Apostolic Faith, located at 440 West Penn Street in the city of Philadelphia, Pennsylvania, 19144. Bishop Shelton Rafa Kabash Luke is the Apostle Pastor and General Overseer. 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
1: And it shall come to pass in the last days that the mountain of the Lord's house shall be established in the top of the mountain and shall be exalted above the hills, and all nations shall flow unto it. Isaiah 2:2. Greetings, everyone. As to the saints of the Most High God, we greet you in the mighty name of our Lord and Savior, Jesus Christ. This is another broadcast in the Inspiring Biblical Series

temporary resting place is located at 440 West 10th Street in the city of Philadelphia, Pennsylvania, where you always have an open invitation to come and hear the Word of God preached in its fullness by the man of God, Bishop Shelton Rafa Kabashi. Bishop Shelton Rafa is the apostle, pastor, and is also the general overseer of the Church of the Lord Jesus Christ of the Apostolic Faith. This is that which was spoken of by the prophet. This is the true vine, often imitated, but can never

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1: Lord Jesus, we come before you tonight to thank you and to praise you and to honor your great name for your loving kindness and your tender mercy. We thank and praise

to lead the flock. We ask you to please continue to bless them in every way in the name of Jesus Christ. We thank you, Lord Jesus, for blessing us, the people of God. We pray that you continue to bless us, that we will continue.

you're attuned to the Church of the Lord Jesus Christ of the Apostolic Faith, coming to you from our temporary resting place located at 440 West Penn Street in the city of Philadelphia, Pennsylvania. And now we'll have a selection from our Apostolic Choir, a song entitled Unspeakable Joy.

You're cordially invited to the Church of the Lord Jesus Christ of the Apostolic Faith here at 440 West Penn Street in the city of Philadelphia, Pennsylvania, regardless of race, creed, color, and or place of national origin. This broadcast is originating from the Church of the Lord Jesus Christ of the Apostolic Faith, located at 440 West Penn Street in the city of Philadelphia, Pennsylvania. Bishop Shelton Rafakabaj Luke is the apostle, pastor, and general overseer. And now we take great honor and privilege to present unto you the world's foremost minister, Bible analyst, and authority on the divine inspired word of God. The next speaking voice will be that of the apostle in Atlanta today, His Eminence, Bishop Shelton Rafakabaj Luke. Come thou with us, and we will do thee good. Bishop Shelton.

once again to our readers and audience, we greet you in the name of Jesus Christ. And to the precious and mighty people of God, we proudly take this opportunity to one more time say unto you, peace be unto you and praise the Lord. And truly this is Bishop Shelton Ralph Kabosh Luke once again coming to you from the Church of the Lord Jesus Christ of the Apostolic Faith. That is human family to which we can say is often imitated, but this you must know, it never can be duplicated. And once again, we come to you with none other than the message of utmost importance, that being you, save yourselves from this untoward generation, that indeed you would repent, be baptized, every one of you, in the name of Jesus Christ, for the remission of your sins, and ye shall receive the gift of the Holy Ghost, speaking with other tongues, as the Spirit of God gives you utterance. For we say unto you, neither is there salvation in any other, for there's none other name under heaven given among men whereby we must be saved, other than the name of Jesus Christ, our Lord. So as always, we come with none other than the message of utmost importance that you save yourselves from this untoward generation, that you would repent, be baptized, every one of you, in the name of Jesus Christ for the remission of your sins, and ye shall receive the gift of the Holy Ghost, speaking with other tongues as the Spirit of God gives you utterance. For the word of the Lord tells us, verily, verily, I say unto thee, except a man be born of water and of the Spirit, he cannot enter into the kingdom of God. Know that many of men have tried many of ways, but there's only one way to be saved. And he that believeth on Christ Jesus, as the scripture hath said, the same indeed shall save themselves from this untoward generation. There is a way that seemeth right unto a man, but the end thereof are the ways of death. So as always, we count it an honor, even a privilege, to have this God-given opportunity to honor the Lord, praise the Lord, glorify his great name, magnify Jesus Christ, God Almighty himself, because we know beyond a shadow of a doubt that there is no other God other than he, that he and he alone is the true vine. And know that except you abide on the true vine, that is in Christ Jesus, you can rest assured that eternal damnation shall be your portion. So as always, we like to make some dedications to the broadcast. And today we like to dedicate the broadcast to the following. To Sister Katrina Faison of Wilmington, Delaware, for her birthday and for God's blessings. For Sister Carolyn Taylor of Philadelphia, Pennsylvania, for healing and God's blessings, as well as for Sister Angela Seegers of Bluebell, Pennsylvania, for her 42nd birthday and for God's blessings. And as always, dedicate this broadcast to each and every one of the precious people of God that are gathered here today of goodwill. You that can hear my voice over the airways of goodwill, that the Lord would continue to watch over you, keep you, preserve your strengths, and give you a mind to continue, that you would run on fighting the good fight of faith, saving yourselves from this untoward generation. So we are here that you might continue to hold fast, that you might continue to work out your own salvations with fear and trembling, and in nothing terrified, but doing what you know to be good and what you know to be right. The truth of the matter is, we come this far by faith, leaning on the Lord. So the only thing you can do is believe on Christ Jesus as the scripture hath said. So you believed on Christ Jesus as the scripture hath said, and your day came and you departed from this earth, or you choose not to believe on Christ Jesus as the scripture hath said, you're still one day going to have to depart from this earth. So what would it mean to have gained this whole world and to have lost your very soul? And what can a man give in exchange for his soul? The scripture states, because they believe not in God and trusted not in his salvation. Because they believed not in God and trusted not in his salvation. Well,
Don't you think they work hand in hand? If you don't believe in something, you can't trust in it. How can you trust in something that you don't believe? Because they believe not in God and trusted not in his salvation. Let us consider today the 78th chapter of Psalms. Psalms, the 78th chapter, reading the 21st and 22nd verses. Psalms 78th chapter, reading the 21st and 22nd verses. Therefore the Lord heard this and was wroth. So a fire was kindled against Jacob, and anger also came up against Israel, because they believed not in God and trusted not in his salvation. So therefore the Lord heard this and was wroth. So a fire was kindled against Jacob, and anger also came up against Israel, because they believed not in God and trusted not in his salvation. This is what it all comes down to. But when you have trust and when you have belief, see, you don't know necessarily how it's going to work, but all you know, it's got to work. And as far as you're concerned, it will work because you believed on Christ Jesus as the scripture hath said. Look at the power of belief when you're willing to believe on Christ Jesus as the scripture hath said. Even when you may be put in an adversarial position, but when you believe on Christ Jesus according to his words, it always works out. One example. So Daniel was taken up out of the den, and no manner of hurt was found upon him because he believed in his God. So Daniel was taken up out of the den, and no manner of hurt was found upon him because he believed in his God. Consider sixth chapter of Daniel. Daniel, the sixth chapter, and we'll read from the 19th through the 28th verses. Sixth chapter of Daniel, reading from the 19th through the 28th verses, where the Lord states, then the king arose very early in the morning and went in haste unto the den of lions. And when he came to the den, he cried with a lamentable voice unto Daniel. And the king spake and said to Daniel, O Daniel, servant of the living God, is thy God, whom thou servest continually, able to deliver thee from the lions? Then said Daniel unto the king, O king, live forever. My God hath sent his angel and hath shut the lions' mouths, that they have not hurt me. For as much as before him innocency was found in me, and also before thee, O king, have I done no hurt. Then was the king exceeding glad for him, and commanded that they should take Daniel up out of the den. So Daniel was taken up out of the den, and no manner of hurt was found upon him, because he believed in his God. And the king commanded, and they brought those men which had accused Daniel, and they cast them into the den of lions, them, their children, and their wives. And the lions had the mastery of them, and break all their bones in pieces, or ever they came at the bottom of the den. Then King Darius wrote unto all people, nations, and languages that dwell in all the earth, peace be multiplied unto you. I make a decree that in every dominion of my kingdom, men tremble and fear before the God of Daniel, for he is the living God and steadfast forever, and his kingdom that which shall not be destroyed, and his dominion shall be even unto the end. He delivereth and rescueth, and he worketh signs and wonders in heaven and in earth, who hath delivered Daniel from the power of the lions. So this Daniel prospered in the reign of Darius and in the reign of Cyrus the Persian. So it's all about holding on.
doing what we have to do. Granted, sometimes while we are in the flesh, sometimes you have apprehensions. Sometimes you have fear. But the scripture tells us that fear hath torment. So what have you to do? Even Jesus Christ, God Almighty, that was manifest in the flesh, he said when he prayed to the Spirit, he said, he asked if there was any way possible that this cup could pass from me. If there's any way I don't have to do, Jesus, our Lord, does not have to deal with what was set before him. But what did he say? Nevertheless, not as I will, but thy will be done. So this is what it's all about. Our Heavenly Father is awesome. God can do anything, and there's nothing too hard for our Heavenly Father. If something was not done because God didn't see fit for it to be done, for he and he alone is the Savior of all humanity. So when it comes down to what must be, he that believeth on me, as the scripture hath said, out of his belly shall flow rivers of living water. He that believeth on me, as the scripture hath said, out of his belly shall flow rivers of living waters. Consider the book of John, seventh chapter of John, and we'll read the 38th verse. John, the seventh chapter, reading the 38th verse, the word of the Lord tells us, he that believeth on me, as the scripture hath said, out of his belly shall flow rivers of living water. So all we've got to do is hold fast and be strong. You look around and you see what's happening in the world. At this time, they say it's at least 15 countries. At least 15 countries are caught up in this war. And when you look around, and the Bible tells us when we see Jerusalem encompassed, know that the desolation is nigh. And if you look, and if you just see what's going on, with your spiritual eye, you can see these things happening. You can see it happening. And so much the more as the day is approaching. So the only thing to do is what must be done. For this cause, God shall give them strong delusion and cause them to believe a lie, because they did not have the love of the truth that they might be saved. But it doesn't matter what he's saying. It doesn't matter what she's saying. It doesn't matter what anyone has to say. Let God be true, but every man a liar. And when you believe on Christ Jesus, as the scripture hath said, one may say, well, yeah, well, they believe that, and this one believes the other thing, but I'm not so sure what I believe. I don't know if it's this or if it's that, perhaps. But none of the wicked shall understand.

fourth chapter of Luke, reading the fourth verse. The word of the Lord states, "And Jesus answered him, saying, It is written that man shall not live by bread alone, but by every word of God. So there is a way that seemeth right unto a man, but the end thereof are the ways of death." The only thing we have to do is just believe on Christ Jesus as the scripture hath said. When we believe on Christ Jesus as the scripture hath said, then we don't have to worry. So many times in life, people say, well, I don't know if I'm this, and I don't know if I'm that. I have no idea what it is. The Bible says, so God created man in his own image. In the image of God created he him, male and female created he them. So in the beginning, so God created man in his own image. In his own image. And in the image of God created he him, male and female created he them. Consider the book of Genesis. The book of Genesis, first chapter. First chapter of Genesis, reading the 27th verse. The word of the Lord states, so God created man in his own image. In the image of God created he him. Male and female created he them. So you want to hold on to what you know to be good and what you know to be right. And if by chance say, well, I need an answer or at least minimally an explanation for this and an explanation for that, we just have to believe on Christ Jesus. We just have to believe on Christ Jesus as the scripture has said. The Bible tells us, but for Adam, there was not found an helpmeet for him. For Adam, there was not found an helpmeet for him. We see this in the second chapter of Genesis. Let us look at Genesis, the second chapter, and read from the 15th through the 25th verses. Genesis, the second chapter, reading from the 15th through the 25th verses, where the Lord tells us, and the Lord God took the man and put him into the Garden of Eden to dress it and to keep it. And the Lord God commanded the man, saying, of every tree of the garden thou mayest freely eat, but of the tree of the knowledge of good and evil thou shalt not eat of it, for in the day that thou eatest thereof thou shalt surely die. And the Lord God said, it is not good that man should be alone. I will make him an helpmeet for him. And out of the ground the Lord God formed every beast of the field and every fowl of the air, and brought them unto Adam to see what he would call them. And whatsoever Adam called every living creature, that was the name thereof. And Adam gave names to all cattle, and to the fowl of the air, and to every beast of the field. But for Adam there was not found an helpmeet for him. And the Lord God caused a deep sleep to fall upon Adam, and he slept. And he took one of his ribs and closed up the flesh instead thereof. And the rib which the Lord God had taken from man made he a woman, and brought her unto the man. And Adam said, this is now bone of my bones and flesh of my flesh. She shall be called woman, because she was taken out of man. Therefore shall a man leave his father and his mother, and shall cleave unto his wife, and they shall be one flesh. And they were both naked, the man and his wife, and were not ashamed. And they were both naked, the man and his wife, and were not ashamed. So what you want to do

0: is to consider the word of our Heavenly Father that Jesus Christ simply cannot lie. God is the Almighty, and there is none other than He. What do we know? Well, we do know that by two immutable things in which it was impossible for God to lie. Now, honestly, who have you ever met? Doesn't matter who they are. You know, doesn't matter what titles they may hold. Who have you ever met on the face of this earth that it was impossible for them to lie? Who have you ever met? But I thought you just said. Well, it was supposed to be about this and supposed to be about that, getting deeper and deeper. That by two immutable things in which it was impossible for God to lie. It is impossible for God to lie. So whatever God says, that's what it is. Verily, verily, I say unto thee, except a man be born of water and of the Spirit, he cannot enter into the kingdom of God. It doesn't matter what one would say, what one would do. You have to simply believe on Christ Jesus, as the scripture has said. Now, human family, if you're not willing to believe on Christ Jesus, as the scripture hath said, then would you not consider it all just a waste of time? A grand waste of time, because we all must stand before the judgment seat of the Almighty God. And I ask this question: if you had dominion over whatever it was, and what you said was what had to be done, and you gave instructions, each and every one of you on the face of this earth, and you gave instructions, and the people that you gave instructions to did not honor what you said and did not listen to what you said, would you give them a reward? Would you reward them? So why should Jesus Christ, the creator of all things, why should he give a reward to those that a heavenly reward, because they shall receive a hellish reward if they do not obey? This is what it all comes down to, that by two immutable things in which it was impossible for God to lie. Hebrews, the sixth chapter, consider the book of Hebrews, the sixth chapter, reading the 18th verse. Sixth chapter of Hebrews, reading the 18th verse. The scripture states that by two immutable things in which it was impossible for God to lie, we might have a strong consolation who have fled for refuge to lay hold upon the hope set before us. There is a hope that is set before us. What hope? In a moment and in a twinkling of an eye, we all shall be changed. No more crying, no more dying, no more hunger, no more pain, no more sickness. All the former things of this life shall have passed away. That by two immutable things in which it was impossible for God to lie, we might have a strong consolation who have fled for refuge to lay hold upon the hope set before us. And what do we see in the 19th verse? Which hope we have as an anchor of the soul, both sure and steadfast, and which entereth into that veil. Which hope we have as an anchor of the soul, both sure and steadfast, and which entereth into that within the veil. So this is what it comes down to. It comes down to doing what must be done for fighting the good fight of faith. Now, the Bible tells us, I suffer not a woman to teach, nor to usurp authority over the man. Now, many on the face of this earth will become highly offended with that. Say, well, why can women not teach? Why can they not be this? And why can they not be that? Well, we ask a question. If Adam was made first and a rib was taken, God Almighty put Adam in a deep sleep, took a rib from him, made woman, presented woman to Adam, presented the woman to the man. Why would it be expedient for the woman to teach the man? Now we're not talking about how to keep house and, to do other things. I'm talking about dealing with the word of the Lord. When it comes down to dealing with the word of the Lord, the Bible says, for Adam was first formed, then Eve. If Adam was first formed, then Eve, why would Eve have the dominion over Adam? I mean, even if you look at it with the natural knowledge of man, it still doesn't make any sense. For you shall know the truth, and the truth shall make you free. Consider 1 Timothy 2nd chapter, 1 Timothy 2nd chapter, reading the 13th verse. 1 Timothy 2nd chapter, reading the 13th verse, the word of the Lord tells us, for Adam was first formed, then Eve. Reading on. And Adam was not deceived, but the woman being deceived was in the transgression. Notwithstanding, she shall be saved in childbearing, if they continue in faith and charity, with holiness, with sobriety. Still has a chance. Notwithstanding, she shall be saved in childbearing, if they continue in faith and charity and holiness with sobriety. For Adam was first formed, then Eve. So it comes down to believing what you know is right and believing what you know to be good. And this one may say, well, you don't need water and you don't need spirit. Or you are saved this way, or you are saved that way. But the word of the Lord states, as we said before, so say I now again, if any man preach any other gospel unto you than that ye have received, let him be accursed. The scripture states, if any man preach any other gospel unto you than that ye have received, let him be accursed. You have received water and spirit. You have received walking by the same rule, minding the same thing. You have received fighting the good fight of faith, believing on Christ Jesus, as the scripture hath said. If any man preach any other gospel unto you than that ye have received, the scripture states, let him be accursed. Consider the book of Galatians, first chapter. Galatians, the first chapter, reading from the 6th through the 9th verses. First chapter of Galatians, reading from the 6th through the 9th verses. I marvel that ye are so soon removed from him that called you into the grace of Christ unto another gospel, which is not another, but there be some that trouble you and would pervert the gospel of Christ. But though we or an angel from heaven preach any other gospel unto you than that which we have preached unto you, let him be accursed. As we said before, so say I now again, if any man preach any other gospel unto you than that ye have received, let him be accursed. So you do what you have to do. You work out your own salvation with fear and trembling, being fully persuaded in your own minds. Because when you do something and you're not fully persuaded in your own minds, but you did it because perhaps he said it or she said it or others are doing it, so you say, well, you may as well do the same thing. and to do the same things. But when trials come, when tribulations come, when you have to be tested, and when you are tested, and you're not fully persuaded in your own minds, you're going to have a hard row to hoe to save yourselves from this untoward generation, because you were not fully persuaded from the beginning. But if you are fully persuaded from the beginning, and you had this trial, and you had that tribulation, and had all the other troubles that came along with it, being that you were fully persuaded in your own minds, you will be able to deal with that. You will be able to override all those things that were negative that could cause you to fall by the wayside, but you were fully persuaded in your own minds and you were able to survive. The Bible says, and all that believed were together and had all things common. And all that believed were together and had all things common. So people say, well, I don't see why we can't mix and match with this, and we can't match and mix with that. Why does it have to be this way? Why does it have to be that way? And all that believed were together and had all things common. Acts, the second chapter. Consider the book of Acts, the second chapter, reading the 44th verse. Acts, second chapter, reading the 44th verse. And all that believed were together and had all things common. This is what it all comes down to. So you want to stay steadfast in what you know to be good and steadfast in what you know to be right, lest you turn unto fables. You look around, and sometimes when you talk with people, and people that profess to be religious, people that profess to know the way, but they have turned unto fables because they let what they know to be true and they let what they know to be right, they let it slip. And as a result, they have turned to fables. And the scripture states, and they shall turn away their ears from the truth and shall be turned unto fables. And they shall do what? And they shall turn away their ears from the truth. We don't want to hear the truth anymore. And shall be turned unto fables. Consider the book of 2 Timothy, the fourth chapter, reading the third and fourth verses. 2 Timothy, the fourth chapter, reading the third and fourth verses. The word of the Lord tells us, for the time will come when they will not endure sound doctrine, but after their own lusts shall they heap to themselves teachers having itching ears, and they shall turn away their ears from the truth and shall be turned unto fables. But what do we see? But watch thou in all things, endure afflictions, do the work of an evangelist, make full proof of thy ministry. And they shall turn away their ears from the truth and shall be turned unto fables. But when it comes down to what the word of the Lord has to say, some will say, well, this means this, and that means that, and the other thing does not mean what people think that it will mean. Well, what does the scriptures mean? Well, one thing, every word of God is pure, but we also know, knowing this first, that no prophecy of the scripture is of any private interpretation. There's no private interpretation of any prophecy of the scripture. Say, well, I know it says this and it reads like that, but what it means, it wasn't talking about what it's saying, but it's meaning something else. It's about other things. Knowing this verse, that no prophecy of the scripture is of any private interpretation. 2 Peter, first chapter, consider the book of 2 Peter, first chapter, reading from the 19th through the 21st verses. 2 Peter, first chapter, reading from the 19th through the 21st verses. We have also a more sure word of prophecy, whereunto ye do well that ye take heed, as unto a light that shineth in a dark place, until the day dawn and the day star arise in your hearts. Knowing this verse, that no prophecy of the scripture is of any private interpretation. For the prophecy came not in old time by the will of man, but holy men of God spake as they were moved by the Holy Ghost. Knowing this verse, that no prophecy of the scripture is of any private interpretation. For the prophecy came not in old time by the will of man, but holy men of God spake as they were moved by the Holy Ghost. And when you know these things, you fight on, you hold fast. You work out your own salvation with fear not and trembling, not worrying about it, because you know full well, neither is there salvation in any other. There's none other name under heaven given among men whereby we must be saved other than the name of Jesus Christ, our Lord. And neither is there salvation in any other. Now, how can you have the salvation of Jesus Christ our Lord if you leave out what Jesus Christ our Lord said to do? So now who do you run to? Who will stand between you and God Almighty? Neither is there salvation, the scripture states, in any other. Fourth chapter of Acts, consider the book of Acts, the fourth chapter, reading from the 10th through the 12th verses. Acts, the fourth chapter, reading from the 10th through the 12th verses, where the Lord states, be it known unto you all, and to all the people of Israel, that by the name of Jesus Christ of Nazareth, whom ye crucified, whom God raised from the dead, even by him doth this man stand here before you whole. This is the stone which was set at naught of you builders, which is become the head of the corner. Neither is there salvation in any other, for there is none other name under heaven given among men whereby we must be saved. This is the stone which was set at naught of you builders, which is become the head of the corner. Neither is there salvation in any other, for there is none other name under heaven given among men whereby we must be saved. This is what it all comes down to. Working out your own salvations with fear and trembling, saving yourselves from this untoward generation. So there is a question, and the question that remains, sirs, what must I do to be saved? One says that you do this, and another says that you do that, and yet the third says you do the third thing. But God is still on the throne, and there is none other than he. Man shall not live by bread alone, but by every word that proceedeth out of the mouth of our Lord and Savior, none other than Jesus Christ, our Lord. So the question remains, sirs, what must I do to be saved? Consider the book of Acts, the second chapter, reading from the 36th through the 38th verses. Second chapter of Acts, reading from the 36th through the 38th verses. Therefore, let all the house of Israel know assuredly that God hath made that same Jesus, whom ye have crucified, both Lord and Christ. That God hath made that same Jesus, whom ye have crucified, both Lord and Christ. Now when they heard this, they were pricked in their heart, and said unto Peter and to the rest of the apostles, Men and brethren, what shall we do? Then Peter said unto them, Repent, and be baptized, every one of you, in the name of Jesus Christ, for the remission of sins, and ye shall receive the gift of the Holy Ghost. Now, men and brethren, what shall we do? What did Peter tell them? Acts 2nd chapter 38th verse. Then Peter said unto them, Repent and be baptized, every one of you, in the name of Jesus Christ, for the remission of sins, and ye shall receive the gift of the Holy Ghost. You must repent, be baptized, every one of you, in the name of Jesus Christ, for the remission of sins, and ye shall receive the gift of the Holy Ghost. And what is this gift of the Holy Ghost? How do you receive this gift of the Holy Ghost? Do you say you have the Holy Ghost and you have the Holy Ghost? Do you wish for the Holy Ghost and you have the Holy Ghost? How do you receive the gift of the Holy Ghost? And ye shall receive the gift of the Holy Ghost. Well, consider here again Acts, the 2nd chapter, reading from the 1st through the 4th verses. And when the day of Pentecost was fully come, they were all with one accord in one place. And suddenly there came a sound from heaven as of a rushing mighty wind, and it filled all the house where they were sitting. And there appeared unto them cloven tongues like as a fire, and it sat upon each of them. And they were all filled with the Holy Ghost and began to speak with other tongues as the Spirit gave them utterance. So what is the Holy Ghost? Acts, the 2nd chapter, reading the 4th verse. And they were all filled with the Holy Ghost and began to speak with other tongues as the Spirit gave them utterance. So finally, precious people of God, let us consider the book of John, the 9th chapter. The scripture states, He answered them, I have told you already, and ye did not hear. Wherefore would ye hear it again? Will ye also be his disciples? So finally, John, the 9th chapter of John, reading the 26th and 27th verses. John, the 9th chapter, reading the 26th and 27th verses. The glorious word of the Lord states, Then said they to him again, What did he to thee? How opened he thine eyes? He answered them, I have told you already, and ye did not hear. Wherefore would ye hear it again? Will ye also be his disciples? So may the Lord bless you. May the Lord keep you. May the Lord preserve your strengths. May the Lord make his countenance to shine upon you, give you hope, give you peace, give you the blessed assurance that there's none other than one Lord, one faith, one baptism, that you must repent and be baptized, every one of you, in the name of Jesus Christ, for the remission of sins, and ye shall receive the gift of the Holy Ghost, speaking with other tongues as the Spirit of God gives you utterance. Again, I say unto you, consider what I say. The Lord give you understanding in all things, but if our gospel be hid, it is hid to them that are lost. Work out your own salvation with fear and trembling. Save yourselves from this untoward generation, fighting the good fight of faith unto the end. And as always, I say unto you finally, am I therefore become your enemy because I tell you the truth. May the Lord bless you. May the Lord keep you. And peace be unto you.
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0: His children, to partner with him, to labor with him. I'm telling you, sleeping bride of Christ, wake up and become the army of the Lord. Get in your place, get in your position, begin to fast and pray and say, oh God, hear us, hear us, hear us. His ear is not deaf that he cannot hear. His arm is not shortened that he cannot save. Wake up. Wake up. There's things greater than what goes on in Delco happening. The other day when I was walking, I said, God, I miss Africa. And so how ironic the Katangas are here. 2 years ago today, we were preaching in Beauty Village. I said, will we be able to travel the nations again and preach the gospel? All I hear over and over, if my people shall pray. If my people pray, if my people pray. September around here is going to look a little different than it has in the summer. This place is going to be open for prayer. What would happen if the church would pray? What would happen if we would take heed to ourselves? Well, it's not convenient. The cross is not convenient. In fact, some of you would like literally take a cross around. It'd be really hard to dance around those clubs. Why is the world not running to the church? Because the church looks like the world. And they don't want one more thing to do. All this carnality. What's my freedom and liberty in Christ? Now you're bound. I see flies all over you. You ever seen a compromising carnal Christian go, ooh, I want what's on them. Now, the people that have always inspired and encouraged me is when they walked by and I could see the oil of God smeared on their life because of consecration. But it's not cheap. It costs you something. Jesus paid it all, but you have to enter in. You got to yoke up with Jesus, your older big brother. Take my yoke upon me. His burden is light and it's easy. Why? He carries the load. But my word, he needs some people that are sold out, that are bold enough to preach the gospel.
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3: 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If Jesus

0: not going to do. 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
2: We have been talking about battle prayer, Ephesians chapter 6, verses 10 through 12. Hallelujah. So he says, after having done all to stand. As I was looking at this and thinking about this word, Ephesians 6:10, finally, my brethren, be strong in the Lord and in the power of his might. It seems to indicate that this is the conclusion of something. Finally, my brethren. So what is the conclusion? What it says here that we are to be strong in the Lord and in the power of his might after some things. It's a conclusion. In other words, we need to go back in the book of Ephesians and find out some of the requirements that prepare us to be in this final phase of our maturity and ready and prepared for battle. So let's just step back a little bit and let's take a look at the word

0: walk, because the battle warrior, the person that is ready to actually go into warfare with the devil, has already been prepared by learning certain truths from God's word. In other words, the Christian has to have a practical lifestyle, a lifestyle of living their faith in order to really be effective in spiritual warfare. You know, it's like we talked about before, the seven sons of Sceva, they tried to cast out the devil. They tried to do spiritual warfare, in other words, but they weren't really prepared for the battle. And they got their clothes torn off and they got themselves beat up pretty bad by the devil. So when the word of God says, finally, my brethren, it's saying that this is in conclusion to some other things. So let's just walk back a little bit. Hallelujah. We need to walk back into Ephesians. And let's start with chapter 4, because chapter 4 is where we begin to get practical instruction of how the Christian is supposed to live, the lifestyle of the believer, as a result of learning our exalted position in Christ in the first three chapters of Ephesians. But then he goes into chapter 4 and he begins to talk about the practicalities. You know, as Christians, we can have our head in the sky, but our feet have to be on the ground. In other words, Ephesians chapter 1 through 3 helps us to understand our high place in Christ. We're seated in heavenly places in Christ. But it has to be more than theoretical. It has to be more than just the knowledge of our position. There has to be the practical outworking of our place in Christ, how we live our life, how we walk, in other words. So Paul uses the word walk, and this all relates to the idea of spiritual warfare and being a battle warrior, because he said, in conclusion to all of this stuff, now you're ready. Finally, you're ready. You're prepared to put on the armor of God and go into the battle. And we know the arena of warfare is prayer and intercession. So he says in Ephesians chapter 4 and verse 1, I therefore, the prisoner of the Lord, beseech you to walk worthy of the calling with which you were called, with all lowliness and gentleness, with longsuffering, bearing with one another, endeavoring to keep the unity of the Spirit in the bond of peace. So Paul says, first of all, the first step of this practical lifestyle of living out our exalted position in Christ is to strive for unity. What unites us as Christians? You know, there's so much division in the body of Christ today. And the Bible says the house divided cannot stand. Satan knows how to make the church ineffective. So he doesn't even have to worry about us getting to chapter 6 and it being prepared to defeat him in spiritual warfare. He doesn't even have to worry about that. If he can get us all divided over many issues, whether they be theological issues, issues of finances, you name it, marital issues, whatever it is that Satan can use to divide the body of Christ, that division is his tool, is his weapon. And so the Bible said we have to strive for unity, endeavoring to keep the unity of the Spirit in the bond of peace. So there's some things that bind us together, the bond of peace. And here they are, as Christians who are going to be prepared for spiritual warfare and to do battle with the devil up front and personal, getting our hands on the devil like we've taught. We have to understand what unites us as Christians. It says, therefore, there is, in verse 4, one body, one Spirit, just as you are called in one hope of your calling. One Lord, one faith, one baptism, one God and Father of all, who is above all and through all and in you all. So Paul starts by talking about how we are to walk out our faith. He says, with all lowliness, meekness, and long-suffering, we're to walk worthy of our calling. So understanding what unites us, what binds us together as Christians, and regardless of what denomination we are involved with or what stream of Christianity we like to flow in, whether we're prophetic or apostolic or evangelistic or pastoral or whatever stream that we like to identify with, there are some things that we have to strive to hold to that bind us together as the church of Jesus Christ. We're going to be effective in spiritual warfare. And the first one he says here is that there's one body. We are the body of Christ. The Bible says the gates of hell cannot prevail against us. We are one body. We are all many members of that one body. We don't all have the same part in the body of Christ, but we are one body. Some are the head, some are the hands, some are the feet, but we're all one body. We have to find our place in the body of Christ. This is a big deal right here. We're members. 1 Corinthians 12:25 says we're members in particular. So we have to find our place in the body of Christ. Hallelujah. You know, Christians who want to do spiritual warfare, but they don't understand this fundamental principle that we are one body, and that as a part of the body of Christ, I need to find out what member of the body I am and get joined and connected to the body. You might as well forget about being an effective spiritual warfare if you can't walk in unity with the rest of the body of Christ. That's why we have to find our place in the body. Romans chapter 12 talks about all of the motivational gifts of the Spirit, as we call them. What motivates us as Christians to serve it? He goes on in Romans chapter 12 to talk about the different spiritual gifts that we are to employ in connection or in relationship with the rest of the body of Christ. Romans chapter 12, let's read just a few of these. He says, verse 3, I say therefore through the grace given to me to everyone who is among you, not to think of himself more highly than he ought to think, but to think soberly, as God has dealt to each one a measure of faith. For as we have many members in one body, but all the members do not have the same function. Hallelujah. So we, being many, are one body in Christ, and individually members of one another. See, this is unity. When we talk about the unity of the body of Christ, we're talking about operating as a unit. There's one body. That's what we need to understand. And because there's one body with many members, we need to get connected. So I'm part of the unit. That's why the local church is so important. I mean, there's the concept of the universal church, the body of Christ all over the world. And then there's the local church. That's why the Bible teaches us that the universal church is divided up into local congregations, okay, for management, in other words. Just like a local church has small groups. What is the purpose of those small groups? Well, it's to manage the spiritual growth and maturity and the connectedness of all the members of the body of Christ. We get connected on a personal basis with people in our small groups. Because we come to church on Sunday morning, and we can't get connected really personally with everybody in church, especially if the church has more than 100 people in it. You're not going to get to know everybody personally. So we divide up that group into small groups where I can get connected to others on a personal level and let my gifts operate, whether, like Romans chapter 12 tells us here, having then gifts differing according to the grace that is given unto us, let us use them. Prophecy or ministry, which is serving, teaching, exhorting, giving, leading, showing mercy. All of these are the functions of the grace of God in the life of the Christian. So God takes the local church and he breaks it up into smaller groups where we can connect and we can function and be a part of the unit. Okay, very, very, very important. And then when we come together in our Sunday services, then we have people functioning at all different levels with their gifts, and we come as a unit on Sunday morning. The praise team is functioning in their gifts. The ushers and greeters are functioning in their gifts. Serving, the teachers are functioning in their gift. The hospitality people are functioning in their gift. The elders are functioning in their gift. Everybody is functioning, and we're operating as a unit, and that's what makes the church powerful, when it functions as a unit. This is a part of being ready to be a spiritual warrior. You have to understand the concept that we are one body and there are many members, and I need to be connected to that one body and operate as a unit. See, when I'm operating as a unit, a part of the unit, then I've achieved unity. I'm one, in other words, with the body of Christ. So God has the universal church all over the world. Every born-again believer is a part of the body of Christ. But I'm not connected personally to my brothers and sisters in Nigeria or in Singapore or in China, wherever. I have to be in my locality, my local church, where God has assigned me to live and work and serve. And there he assembles his universal church, into smaller groups. Just like the local church on Sunday now has cell groups or home church, we call them. Whatever term you might want to use at your church. Well, the universal church all over the world is broken down into small groups. And them small groups are local churches. And I hope you understand the concept. You have the worldwide universal church. God breaks that down into small groups, which are called local churches. And then the local church breaks it down further into our home meetings, where we meet, you know, 10, 12, 15 people in a group, and we learn to care for one another, serve one another. So this is what Paul was saying. We have to get this part down if we're going to get to Ephesians chapter 6 and become battle warriors really prepared. He said, finally, my brethren, and in conclusion, in other words, to all that you've learned and that has prepared you for spiritual warfare, that's the important part. So he says now, you have to understand the concept of the body of Christ. This is what we're striving together for. This is what binds the church together, that we understand. In other words, that we're the body. There's only one body, one spirit. We all partake of the same spirit, the Holy Spirit. This is what makes us one. This is what makes the church function as a unit. We all have the same spirit. Now, some people, they differ on the different functions of the Holy Spirit, what's for today and what isn't. We personally believe that the Holy Spirit has never changed his method of operation, that all the gifts operate in the church all the time. Praise God. We have one spirit. Every Christian has the same spirit. You know, if you really meet another Christian, you know they're another Christian because your spirit bears witness. They have the same spirit, in other words. You identify with the spirit that's in their life. They're a Christian. This is my brother, my sister in Christ. These are important things for spiritual warriors to understand, because Satan will look for whatever chink in your armor he can find. Walking in unity is number one. What makes us a unit? What binds us together? We're one body. We have one spirit. We have one Lord. We're all surrendered to the same authority, and that's Jesus Christ as our head, as our Lord. We have one faith, the faith that was once delivered to the saints. That's speaking of all the cardinal truths of Christianity. One faith, all the cardinal truths of Christianity, like the virgin birth of Christ, the infallibility of Scripture, the return of the Lord. All of these cardinal truths of Christianity bind us together. One baptism, that's talking about not water baptism, but being baptized into Christ. That's being born again. All of these things unite us. As Christians, we have to understand the importance of walking in unity and being bonded with the body of Christ in these areas.
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0: 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
5: Even looking at Cyrus was named 300 years before he was born. Oh, but the Bible's just full of lies. There's just a bunch of stories. Baloney. Everything in the Bible is true. It happened. It's accurate. It has never been proven any differently. Never. Every archaeological discovery backs up the Bible. The archaeologists, there are atheists who are archaeologists. There's a lot of them. And guess what they bring to every archaeological dig? Atheists, archaeologists, the Bible. Because they know, they won't want to admit it, but they know that it is 100% accurate. So Jesus, as the Son of David, walking as we walk today, he brought the kingdom to earth. They had a good life, I'm sure. They probably thought it was a good life, you know. Looking back to the way we live today, you know, living in a hut, basically, some kind of a dwelling with a dirt floor, and most people were in the dirt at the time of Jesus, you know. Being ruled by the Romans, you could really be flogged for violating any kind of a Roman law. Not a great time to be alive, but the Jews in Israel, they would have said, it's a good life. But Jesus came to change even that. He brought the new wineskin. He brought the Zoe life. The Zoe life is kind of, I look at it as a better promise than what the Israelites had coming out of Egypt. The Israelites coming out of Egypt had perfect health. The Bible makes it very clear there was not one feeble among them. They figure that's about 1 million people. You can't even give me this amount of people today, there's no feeble, no sickness, disease, pain, nothing. Even this many people. I'm not even going to ask you to raise your hands if you've got something wrong in your body. There's too many of us. I'm one of them. No, not the Israelites coming out of Egypt. And they came out filthy rich. Filthy rich. They plundered the Egyptians. Plundered them. They just knocked on a door. Say, if you could be so kind as to give me all of your jewelry. Thank you. And they gave everything. Everything. That's another reason Pharaoh decided to chase after him, because he wanted to get all that money back. He was a greedy guy. I'm sure all the Pharaohs were pretty greedy. But the Zoe life is kind of like what they got coming out of Egypt, but better. But better. Zoe is a Greek term. It's a lot of the shalom, the same meaning as shalom, only it's basically a Greek understanding of it. It's an overcoming life is what it is. But one of the biggest things that blinds people to what God's doing is offense. Offense. There's a lot of books that have come out just in the last few years about offense, because God's trying to deal with that. And Jesus, I just read, Jesus understood offense even 2,000 years ago. He's saying, now, you guys that follow John, don't get offended, because I'm not doing things like John did. No. Why would I come if I'm going to do things like John? You got John. You don't need me. No, he did it way different. Way different. Don't be offended by that. You can't see the kingdom if you're going to get offended. You just can't. It's not going to happen. That's why many Christians, many of the ones who are cessationists, it's because they are offended. Many of them were offended by a pastor someplace, maybe their parents, the church as a whole, whatever. But they're offended. So they don't want to have anything to do with what God is doing today. I'll just go sit in my pew on Sunday morning the rest of my life, and that's enough. I'm just going to do that, and that's it, you know, because they're offended. So what's the difference between the church and the kingdom? I'm glad you asked that question. These are what I think are the best definitions. The kingdom. The kingdom is the whole of God's redeeming activity in Christ in the world. I'll say it again. Kingdom is the entirety, the whole of God's redeeming activity in Christ in the world. That's the kingdom. Now, the church a little simpler. That's just the assembly of those who belong to Jesus. Those are excellent definitions. The church is just the assembly of those who belong to Jesus. Dutch Sheet says it a little different, but it means the same thing. Dutch Sheet says this: kingdom takes visible form in those who have assembled as the church. Kingdom takes visible form in those who have assembled as the church. Another really good definition. So when we assemble together, the way this is supposed to work, when you assemble together as the church, as the kingdom too, then we should exhibit more power and authority than we had alone. That's the corporate anointing versus the individual anointing. You all bring your anointing. We all bring our anointing. But when our anointing comes together, we're unstoppable. We have power and authority that just one person can never have except Jesus. Chuck Pierce says this about kingdom. He says, kingdom people know warfare. They do not back away from a fight. They have to learn how to maneuver in the warfare of the kingdom. They purpose to go on a mission every time they go out the door. If there's one person that has a very good idea of what kingdom warfare is, it's Chuck Pierce. He's got a good idea. He knows it very well. I want to take a couple of minutes and hit on some attributes of what a kingdom is. I'm not going into the ones that we already talked about in that series before that this is a sequel to. I'm going to hit on some of the ones that we didn't spend much time on before. But I'm still going to try to move kind of quick. Number one, kingdom is connected through generations. Older saints aren't allowed to tune out and younger saints have to tune in. That was that old saying, Timothy Leary in the 60s, you know, tune in and something else, something about opt out or tune in or whatever. I don't even remember the whole thing, but it was pretty common. The hippies said it all the time. I wasn't a hippie, so I didn't say it. So I don't even remember the whole thing. Number two, the kingdom of God is beyond man's natural thoughts. You can't grasp the kingdom by following a bunch of rules. It's impossible. The kingdom has to be revealed to you supernaturally. And you, there's nothing supernatural about following a bunch of rules. Nothing. Your flesh loves to follow rules. I hate to tell you. But that, I mean, why? I know this bothered me from the very beginning, that whole mask thing. Whole mask thing. It was just like, from the very second, I'm like, no, you're not the boss of me, government. You're not the boss of me, Fauci. I'm not wearing some stupid mask. Have I ever had to wear a mask before when we had all these other things? No. So why do I have to wear one now? I'm not wearing one. We only wore masks around here when we absolutely have to, when Giant Eagle wouldn't let you go in, you know. So we had to suck it up. But I still had it below my nose so I could breathe. And you remember they saved lives by having arrows on the ground so that you had to go the right way down the rows in the grocery store and at Walmart. I purposely went the wrong way just to tick people off. I don't have to follow a rule made by stupid men. I don't have to follow that. I don't. We have to follow the Bible, period. And I don't see mask wearing in the Bible, so that's fine. It's just then no mask. No mask and no mas. Number three, the kingdom of God cannot be obtained. This is a biggie in the church today. This is huge. This is bigger than offense and it's bigger than unforgiveness, ambition. The kingdom of God cannot be obtained through ambition. I can't emphasize that enough. I've seen so much of it. I see it every day almost. Not here necessarily, with people, with other people. Christians and non-Christians. Ambition. There are so many people and so many Christians, even Spirit-filled Christians, that are ambitious. But that's not what Jesus wants you to be. Because ambition is the opposite of humility. You may not have ever seen ambition like that, but truthfully, it's a sin. And it is in the church, and it's hurting us greatly. I can't tell you how many people became pastors through ambition. That is the wrong motive, the absolute wrong motive. But I've met a lot of them. And they're in Latrobe. I know some. I could name them, but I'm not going to. It's not my job. Ambition, I've seen it destroy churches. I've firsthand seen it destroy churches. I've firsthand seen ambition destroy three Christian schools. The whole three that I worked in, I'm like, you've got to be kidding me, Lord, really? I got tired of, you know, fighting against stupidity, basically. People get faced with a choice. I was talking to them just the other day. We were taking a walk, and I was talking about this to Colette as we were walking. All three of my Christian schools, I could pinpoint the moment when the leadership backed the wrong horse. They backed the wrong horse. Two out of three of those schools are gone, and the other one's barely hanging on. They backed the wrong horse. Sometimes the horse they back isn't a person. Sometimes it is. Sometimes it's ambition. Remember the sons of thunder from the Gospels? I know it's hard to forget them. Even their mother was ambitious. Their mother wanted them to sit next to Jesus and be like, you know, generals in the kingdom. You know, mom didn't want them to be privates. She wanted them to be generals, you know, because they're my boys. That's not good. That's not the kind of mom you want to be, and that's not the kind of mom you want. Chuck Pierce actually calls ambition a mean demon. That's a good definition of it. And I know this is probably shocking to some of you to think ambition is this bad thing. In the kingdom of God, it's bad. Even in the world, it's bad. How many of you have been... What did Henry Blake say in MASH? He said something in effect of Houlihan and Hot Lips and Frank Burns. They went over his head so many times he has footprints on his scalp. Well, that's ambition. That's ambition. That's what ambition will get you. Chuck Pierce puts it this way. We must first develop the presence of God in any kingdom structure. If you put church above kingdom, you will develop a gathering structure as your priority rather than a presence structure. This is so important. I'm going to read that again. Because I've been operating like this for 12 years here. And some of you had no clue that's what I was doing, but this is what I was doing all this time. Because, yeah, God talks to me. Whoop-de-doo. You know, he talks to everybody. I've just developed ear to hear, and I obey as much as I choose to. Obedience is a choice.
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Hello and welcome to the Come Alive broadcast. This is your host, Mary Beth Jackson. We are looking at the signs of the times and the end of the age. We've been looking in Matthew 24, but we're going to begin with prayer and then get into God's word. So, Father, we thank you. We come in Jesus' name. Holy Spirit, we invite you. We say, Lord, you know that we can do nothing without you. But with you, we can do everything. So I thank you, Lord, for this word today, that it comes together, Lord God. I thank you for every hearer, God, that they have ears to hear. God, I thank you for good soil. Lord, I thank you, Father God, that today you confirm your word with miracles, signs, and wonders. I thank you for salvation today, for deliverance, God, for healing, God. I thank you, Lord God, that that one, Lord, who said, do you see me, God, that they hear now, God, that you do see them, that they understand, God, that they have someone who will teach them, God. I thank you, God, that you hear their cry. And I thank you, Lord God, that you've sent this word, God, to them. And I thank you, your word brings life, Lord God. It locates people. It is sharp. It is powerful. It's quick. It's living, active, able to divide joint and marrow. Your word brings healing to bodies, Lord. It divides soul and spirit, God, that it grows us up, Lord God, and shows us exactly where we are, Lord. And Father, it even goes to the thoughts and the attitudes of our heart, God. Father, I pray that you would leave nothing unturned, Lord God. Father, that you would take the light of your word and shine it in our hearts, Lord God, and reveal what needs to be removed from our lives, Lord God, so that we can be filled with you, filled with the Spirit, and walk after you and not after the flesh. We thank you, God. In Jesus' name, amen. So I am now reading in Matthew 25. So that's in the New Testament, verse 1. And this is called the parable of the 10 virgins. At that time, the kingdom of heaven will be like the 10 virgins who took their lamps and went out to meet the bridegroom. Five of them were foolish and five were wise. The foolish ones took their lamps, but did not take any oil with them. The wise, however, took oil in jars along with their lamps. The bridegroom was a long time in coming, and they all became drowsy and fell asleep. At midnight, the cry rang out, "Here's the bridegroom, come out to meet him." Then all the virgins woke up and trimmed their lamps. The foolish one said to the wise, "Give us some of your oil, our lamps are going out." "No," they replied, "there may not be enough for both of us and you. Instead, go to those who sell oil and buy some for yourselves." But while they were on their way to buy the oil, the bridegroom arrived. The virgins who were ready went in with him to the wedding banquet, and the door was shut. Later, the others also came. "Sir, sir," they said, "open the door for us." But he replied, "I tell you the truth, I don't know you. Therefore, keep watch before you do, because you do not know the day or the hour." So this sounds a little bit like what we talked about last week, because we talked about Noah, and God had meant Noah built an ark. And when the rains of the people, he built it for 100 years. And when the rains did finally come and the floods were, waters were coming up, God put Noah and his wife, his three sons and their three wives into the ark, and he shut the door. And the people then realized, as the rain was coming down, they didn't have a place to go to be safe. And so you see, here we see that there were those who were foolish, who didn't listen, and they weren't ready because they didn't have enough oil. And they were caught having to go try and buy more oil, and the door got shut on them. And so it's kind of like the same scenario that happened with Noah. And so we want to look at, what can we do to prepare and be ready? How do we fill our lamps with oil? And oil is always representative of the Holy Spirit. And so it is so important that we understand the Holy Spirit and his role, what he is able to do, why God sent him, and what his purpose is, because we want to be ready, and we don't want to be that find ourselves without the oil or enough oil in. We want to make sure that we are ready to meet Jesus and that our lamps are trimmed. And so we want to go to, I want to take you to the book of John. And again, this is in the New Testament, and it's chapter 14. And it says here in verse 1, "Do not let your hearts be troubled. Trust in God. Trust also in me. In my Father's house are many rooms. If it were not so, I would have told you. I'm going to prepare a place for you. And if I go and prepare a place for you, I will come back and take you with me, that you may also

0: to be where I am. You know the way to the place where I am going. Thomas said to him, Lord, we don't know where you're going, so how can we know the way? Jesus answered, I am the way and the truth and the life. No one comes to the Father except through me. If you really knew me, you would know my Father as well. From now on, you know him and have seen him. Philip said, Lord, show us the Father, and that will be enough for us. Jesus answered, don't you know me, Philip? Even after I've been among you for such a long time, anyone who has seen me has seen the Father. How can you say, show us the Father? Don't you believe that I am in the Father and the Father is in me? The words that I say to you are not my own. Rather, it is the Father living in me who is doing his work. Believe me when I say I am in the Father and the Father is in me, or at least believe on the evidence of the miracles themselves. I tell you the truth, anyone who has faith in me will do what I have been doing. He will do even greater things than these because I am going to the Father, and I will do whatever you ask in my name so that the Son may bring glory to the Father. You may ask for anything in my name and I will do it. If you love me, you will obey what I command, and I will ask the Father, and he will give you another counselor. He will be with you forever, the Spirit of truth. The world cannot accept him because it neither sees him nor knows him. But you know him, for he lives with you and will be in you. I will not leave you as orphans. I will come to you. Before long, the world will not see me anymore, but you will see me because I live. You will also live. On that day, you will realize that I am in my Father and that you are in me and I am in you. Whoever has my commands and obeys them, he is the one who loves me. He who loves me will be loved by my Father, and I too will love him and show myself to him. We're dropping down to verse 25. So we're in John chapter 14, verse 25. All this I have spoken while still with you, but the counselor, the Holy Spirit, whom the Father will send in my name, will teach you all things and remind you of everything I have said to you. Peace I leave with you. My peace I give you. I do not give it to you as the world gives. Do not let your heart be troubled. Do not be afraid. You heard me say, I'm going away and I'm coming back to you. If you loved me, you would be glad that I am going to the Father, for the Father is greater than I. I have told you now before it happens, so that when it does happen, you will believe. I will not speak with you much longer, for the prince of this world is coming. He has no hold on me, but the world must learn that I love the Father and that I do exactly what the Father has commanded me to do. And he goes on here in chapter 15, and I would encourage you to read it, that he talks about the life being connected to the vine, that Jesus is the true vine. He says in verse 15, verse 1, I am the true vine. My Father is the gardener. He cuts off every branch in me that bears no fruit, while every branch that does bear fruit, he prunes. And so, you see, he says, we need to remain in him. If we remain in him and his word abides in us, that we can ask whatever we will, that he'll give it to us. But it's because God's Spirit is in us. He's placed his Spirit, and there's a connection. There's a life flow between the Father, the Son, and the Holy Spirit. And there's a relationship, and we're thriving and growing. But when you're not connected, then there is no life source. And we're talking about having the oil, being ready for the return of Jesus Christ. And so it is important to have that connection. I want to go to one other place in the Old Testament, in Exodus chapter 33. And I love this chapter. And this is God, and he's speaking to Moses. And it says, the Lord said to Moses, leave this place that the people you brought up out of Egypt, and go to the land I've promised you on oath to Abraham, Isaac, and Jacob, saying, I will give it to your descendants. I will send an angel before you and drive out the Canaanites, Amorites, Hittites, Perizzites, Hivites, Jebusites. Go up to the land flowing with milk and honey, but I will not go with you, because you are a stiff-necked people, and I might destroy you on the way. When the people heard these distressing words, they began to mourn, and no one put on any ornaments. For the Lord said to Moses, tell the Israelites, you're a stiff-necked people. If I were to go with you, even for a moment, I might destroy you. Now take off your ornaments, and I will decide what to do with you. So the Israelites strips off their ornaments at Mount Horeb. Now Moses used to take a tent and pitch it in outside the camp, some distance away, calling it the tent of meeting. Anyone inquiring the Lord would go to the tent of meeting outside the camp. Whenever Moses went out to the tent, all the people rose and stood at the entrances of their tent, watching Moses until he entered the tent. As Moses went into the tent, the pillar of cloud would come down and stay at the entrance while the Lord spoke with Moses. Whenever the people saw the pillar of cloud standing at the entrance to the tent, they all stood and worshiped each at the entrance of his tent. The Lord would speak to Moses face to face, as a man speaks with his friend. Then Moses would return to the camp, but his young aide Joshua, son of Nun, did not leave the tent. And so we hear, you can continue on to read, that Moses has this personal relationship with God, and that God spoke to him face to face. Jesus came so that we could have a personal relationship with God. Adam sinned, and because of his sin, it brought death into the world. And Jesus came and died the death that you and I should have died. He came and stepped in our place. And he said, if you will receive what I did, if you believe that God sent me from heaven, that I died the death that you should have died, and I went into hell and I took the keys of death and hell away from the devil, and I've risen again. If you believe that and confess with your mouth, believe that in your heart, confess it with your mouth, that God raised me from the dead, he says, you will be saved. And so we want to live a life in such a way that we are in communion with God. We have fellowship with him, that we can talk with him face to face, because Jesus, scripture says in Revelation 5, he says that Jesus purchased men for God with his blood, that he made us to be and purchased men for God with his blood from every nation, every language, every people, every tribe. He has not forgotten you. He sees you where you are. He said to tell you that he sees you, he hears you, that he has sent his word out to heal you, that you can grab hold of the promises of God even as I speak them, that you can say, I believe that, and you can grab hold of it. Just like there was a woman who had an issue of blood, and she said, if I could just touch the hem of his garment, I will be healed. And when she did, she grabbed hold of that tassel, and she touched the hem of his garment, and healing virtue flowed from Jesus, and she was healed. Even though he was in a crowd of people, she pressed in past them and received something that the others didn't, because she believed by faith. And you can do the same. You can be right there where you are, and you can say, Jesus, I believe you. I believe you for my healing. I receive it. I am reaching out. God, I thank you that you said that your promises for me are yes and amen, that you want to have relationship with me. I want to have it with you too. I thank you that I can have you as my friend, that you know me, that you've sent your comforter to lead me and to guide me in this life. And so I thank you, God, that you have used your word. He says he sent out his word and healed them. You may think, well, someone needs to lay hands on me. Jesus said he sent the word. And at the very hour, there was a servant who came, and his child was healed. At the very moment he spoke it, they went back and they said, what time was it that she got better? And he said, it was the very time that Jesus spoke that to be healed. Go home. Your servant is healed. And so God says his word, there is power in his word. God spoke and he created light, and light is still going. He spoke and created this world, that you were created in the image of God, that he created us male and female, that the enemy wants to come and lie to you and rob and steal the joy and the relationship with God, because he was cast out of heaven because he wanted to be God. And there is only one God, Jehovah, the God of Abraham, Isaac, and Jacob. Jesus, his son, who came and died and was risen again and went to the Father, because he said, I must send the Holy Spirit. And he has sent his spirit to live in you. He is the oil, and that oil comes in with it joy and peace and righteousness in the Holy Spirit, that God wants you to have that relationship with him today. If you will just ask him, he says, call upon the name of the Lord and you will be saved. Today is the day of your salvation. Won't you come alive in Jesus' name? He says, today is the day of salvation. If you've made that decision to accept Jesus Christ into your life, I would love to hear from you at comealiveez37@gmail.com. Won't you testify of what he's done, but tell somebody about what Jesus has done in your life.
1: 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We're Hope Radio. T8WH Palau.
2: Thank you for joining me once again. I'm Scott Repert. This is God is in the Music. Great to have you along this week as we continue our series on fostering healing. And we're going to do another number one song. And ironically, just like last week, it's from 1992, from April of that year. This is Amy Grant, and this is Ask Me, the message, Fostering Healing, coming up in

Some of you know Tammy Hoffman from, what's that other church? Salvation House, okay? She posted on her Facebook page something that fits perfectly right here. It said, "Notice who you are with when you feel like the best version of yourself." You want to feel good about the people you let into your life concerning your healing. You don't want anybody dragging you backwards. You don't want anybody speaking against what you're seeking. A perfect example here in our church is we always use Carolyn Cooper as the, you know, example. She spoke the same phrase basically every day after she found out she had an infirmity. Okay, and guess what? She ain't got the infirmity now. So that's what you've got to do. You've got to keep with it no matter what. Number four, get in touch with Jesus. Mark 5, 24 through 34. "And Jesus went with him, and much people followed him and thronged him. And a certain woman, which had an issue of blood 12 years, and had suffered many things of many physicians, and had spent all that she had, and was nothing bettered, but rather grew worse. And when she heard of Jesus, came in the press behind and touched his garment. For she said, 'If I may touch his clothes.'" Now that's faith right there, okay? She don't even need the man. Just give me the clothes, okay? "If I may touch his clothes, I shall be whole." And straight away the fountain of her blood was dried up, and she felt in her body that she was healed of that plague. And Jesus, immediately knowing in himself that virtue had gone out of him, turned about him in the press and said, "Who touched my clothes?" And his disciples said unto him, "Thou seest the multitude thronging thee, and sayest thou, 'Who touched me?'" And he looked around about to see her that had done this thing. But the woman, fearing and trembling, knowing what was done in her, came and fell down before him and told him all the truth. And he said unto her, "Daughter, thy faith hath made thee whole. Go in peace and be whole of the plague." I got a news bulletin here, okay? We need to learn something right here in this passage of Scripture that we've possibly never, ever put together, okay? Something that we ourselves should do every time that we are seeking a healing, okay? She should have gone to Jesus first. What does it say? That she suffered many things of many physicians for many years. Go to Jesus first, then go to the doctors, okay? Let's say God provided a healing miracle through Jesus, okay? No need for a doctor, no need to spend money, no need for office visits and hospitals, no need for all those calls from CVS like every 3 days saying, "Your prescription's ready." You want me to say here, I got three prescriptions that begin with the same three letters. That for CVS's automated thing, that's just a pain right there. The prescription's beginning with M-E-T. I got three of them. Which one am I getting? You know, but anyway, that's my little editorial there. And when Jesus touches you, you know what you've got? A testimony. You've got a testimony. Your faith leads to healing. Your healing leads to your testimony. Your testimony leads to building up others in their faith. And the building of their faith leads to their healing. And what happens? God gets the glory. Okay, that's the ultimate thing right there. And what else happens when you receive a healing touch from Jesus? It's found in verse 34. "Thy faith hath made thee whole." You just don't get a healing, you get made whole, okay? Here's a little story here for you. I know a person, okay? In the Bible, that would be like a certain person. You know, when the Bible says certain person, that's a real person, okay? So I knew this certain person
that I want to say somehow they lost all the skin on the bottom of their feet. And it was really painful. They would walk around like really tiptoeing, and just it was painful for other people to watch them walk, okay? Because they're just like, and they were praying, and all of a sudden, the person got healed. So there's the healing right there. But then, a couple days later, their feet were made whole. The skin became brand new. It wasn't the rash or the burn or whatever it was. They got new skin on their feet. That's the difference between healing and being made whole. And another thing about going to God in prayer first, He can lead you to the right doctor. Okay? And then anoint that doctor and give him or her wisdom on how to treat you. Okay? That's what, when you go to God first with your need of healing, you get all kinds of stuff. And now, here's the latest addition to this message as I worked on it this morning. There's an old pastor, I'm sure he's long since gone to glory. He was at the Corinth United Pentecostal Church, and I visited there one night, and he wanted to watch the Steelers in between church services. Like, he did the Sunday morning service, he wanted to watch the Steelers. No, he wasn't allowed to watch the Steelers, okay? He had to revise his sermon for that night. And here's what he said. He goes, whenever I have to revise a sermon, it means that there's somebody in the house of that service that needs to hear what the revision was. So this was not in my original notes, so it's the late addition to the message. Daniel 10, 2 through 5, 12 through 13. In those days, I, Daniel, gave myself up to grief, which means he fasted, for 3 full weeks. I had no pleasing food, no meat or wine came into my mouth, and I put no oil on my body till 3 full weeks were ended. And on the 24th day of the first month, I was beside the great river. And lifting up my eyes, I saw the form of a man clothed in a linen robe, and round him there was a band of gold, of the best gold. And he said to me, "Have no fear, Daniel, for from the first day when you gave your heart to getting wisdom and making yourself poor, fasting, in the spirit before your God, your words have come to his ears, and I have come because of your words. But the angel of the kingdom of Persia put himself against me for 21 days. But Michael, one of the chief angels, came to my help. And when I came, he was still there with the angel of the kings of Persia." The bottom line, there were 21 days where the answer didn't come. The answer was actually sent out the first day. First day, but there was a battle in the heavenlies between the prince of Persia and Michael. They were fighting, duking it out, you know. Bottom line here, Satan does not want you healed. He has come to kill your body, steal your happiness, and destroy your health. You might not receive a microwave healing. Okay, it's a microwave society. You know, you want that TV dinner in 5 minutes. Okay, it may take 21 days or more, but that doesn't mean that God hasn't promised you your healing. And let me throw a nugget in here that I always mention when I talk about healing, because I saw a prime example of it. If you've been waiting and waiting on your healing, maybe you've even got a direct word from God about your healing, just remember two things: God's timing
is perfect. It's going to arrive when you can handle it, when you most need it. And there could be someone that might not even be in your life yet that needs to see your healing to build up their faith for their healing.

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So here is the good news, my friends. The good news. There is, therefore, now no condemnation, no punishment, no curse for all those who are in Christ Jesus. All your fears have been taken away. Instead, hope has been given. Because God, out of His great love, redeemed us on the cross. So now, my friends, no power of hell and no scheme of man

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Romans 6, I think it says that strength is for service and not status. That's the Message version. That the ways that God has made us strong is not so we can prop ourselves up, but so that we can extend a hand and lend a hand, and that by the strength and weakness, our strength and weakness mixed together, that all of us will be made strong. I just want to sing that again. God doesn't do anything without going first. He doesn't charge us to do anything without going first. Christ is the ultimate example of strength being for service and not for status. Can we sing that chorus one more time? Christ our King.

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